0: Song of the Seashore, performed by the Tokyo String Orchestra.
1: You're listening to ICAN. My friend Jenna is here to tell us the story of Momotaro. This is a story from Japan.
2: Once upon a time, there lived an old man and an old woman. They didn't have a lot of money, so every day the man and woman had to work very hard. All day, the old man would work in the mountains, while the old woman would wash laundry in the river. "Oh, my aching back," the man would complain. "I sure wish we had a young set of hands to help us out with all this work." "Me too," said the wife as she wiped away a tear from her eye. You see, she was sad because for many years, the old man and the old woman tried to have a baby, but they never could. The old woman sighed, shook her head, then grabbed her large basket of laundry and headed down to the river to wash them. Down at the riverbank, the old woman scrubbed and scrubbed when suddenly, the most unusual thing she had ever seen appeared. A giant peach floating down the river. "What a mighty peach," the old woman said to herself. "I'm gonna grab it and take it home for dinner." The peach was too far for her to reach, and she was worried that it might just float away. So she tried and tried to grab it, but her arms were just too short. And just as she was about to give up, the peach, like magic, started to drift towards her. "Got it!" she exclaimed in joy as she lifted up the giant peach from the river. "Just wait until the old man sees this. What great luck!" She took the giant peach home, and when the old man returned, he was so shocked to see such a huge fruit on the kitchen table that he exclaimed, "What a gigantic peach! Where did you get that?" "In the river," she said. "It floated right to me. Let's eat it." The old man grabbed a kitchen knife to cut it open, and just as he was about to make the first slice, the peach suddenly split open, and a small voice came from inside the peach. "Wait, don't eat me." The old man and woman were shocked, for inside of the peach was a small boy. Not knowing what else to do, and having no children themselves, the old man and woman decided to keep the boy and raise him as their own. They decided to call him Momotaro, or Peach Boy. Momotaro grew and grew. Then one day, when he was 15 years old, he proclaimed to the old man that it was time for him to leave home. "I must leave to go on a great journey to the island of the demons known as the Oni, for they have been terrorizing the villages. I know that this is my fate to fight them." The old man and woman knew that they couldn't stop Momotaro's determination, and they too had many hardships because of the Oni. So they packed up some dumplings for his journey and wished for his safe return. Momotaro, with dumplings in hand, walked towards the sea. During his journey, he met a vicious dog who tried to bite him. But Momotaro was smart and gave the dog a dumpling, which calmed the dog down. "I'm going to fight the Oni. Would you like to join me?" asked Momotaro. The dog hated the Oni too, so he agreed to join. Momotaro and the dog continued to walk towards the sea when shortly after, they met a monkey. Now everyone knows that monkeys and dogs are mortal enemies, so the two began to fight. But Momotaro stopped the quarrel and explained to the monkey that they were on a journey to fight the Oni. He too hated the Oni, so he agreed to join the team. The threesome continued towards the sea when suddenly a bird appeared and started fighting with the dog and the monkey. But Momotaro again stopped the quarrel, and he explained to the bird that they were on a journey to fight the dreaded Oni. The bird hated the Oni too and agreed to join them. So the dog, the monkey, the bird, and Momotaro continued towards the sea. And when they got to the shore, Momotaro built a small boat for them to all ride in. And as they approached the island, they could see a large fort sitting atop the tallest hill.
1: "I'll fly ahead to the fort and distract the Oni while you three break through the front gate," said the bird.
2: and the plan worked. As the bird pecked and swooped at the oni who had gathered to fight him, Momotaro smashed down the front gate to the fort. And as soon as they were inside, the fighting foursome used all their strength and skill to take down and subdue the oni. Dismayed and defeated, the oni saw that they were no match for the brave Momotaro, so they gave up all their stolen treasures and gave them to Momotaro. The victorious group of friends hopped back on the boat Momotaro had built and returned to Momotaro's village, where they were greeted as heroes. The old man and woman were so happy to see their Momotaro safe and sound. Momotaro had rid the land of the demon oni, and once again, home with those he cared for. What an amazing adventure and victory for a boy who came from a peach.
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0: 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But first, here's what my friend Cleo dreams about.
1: If I went on an adventure, I would probably do it to learn about animals. I would probably do a tropical adventure and see lots of birds and pandas and red pandas, because I really like learning about animals. There's a lot of people walking around, and everything looks very green. It's really fun. I'm Cleo, and I am 9 years old. ICANN is a place for kids like you and me.

Birds in Warped Time. That's a piece for piano and violin. This is a piece of music called Dream. When you're asleep, what do you dream about?

That was a Japanese folk song called Mother Crow. This next piece is a scene straight from a Norwegian fairy tale. It's called The Princess Riding on the Bear.

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0: You're listening to ICAN, and right now is the complete works of Winnie the Pooh.

The Complete Works of Winnie the Pooh. The immortal stories from the books Winnie the Pooh and The House at Pooh Corner, and poems from When We Were Very Young and Now We Are Six by Alan Alexander Milne. Presented for radio, unabridged, in 18 parts. Produced by Christopher Toyne and performed by Peter Dennis. Part 8, in which Christopher Robin gives a Pooh party and we say goodbye.

0: Contradiction. An introduction is to introduce people. But Christopher Robin and his friends, who have already been introduced to you, are now going to say goodbye. So this is the opposite. When we asked Pooh what the opposite of an introduction was, he said,
1: "The what of a what?"
0: Which didn't help us as much as we had hoped. But luckily, Al kept his head and told us that the opposite of an introduction, my dear Pooh, was a contradiction. And as he is very good at long words, I am sure that's what it is. Why we are having a contradiction is because last week when Christopher Robin said to me, "What about that story you were going to tell me about what happened to Pooh?" when I happened to say very quickly, "What about 9 times 107? And when we had done that one, we had one about cows going through a gate at 2 a minute, and there are 300 in the field, so how many are left after an hour and a half? We find these very exciting, and when we have been excited quite enough, we curl up and go to sleep. And Pooh, sitting wakeful a little longer on his chair by our pillow, thinks grand thoughts to himself about nothing, until he too closes his eyes and nods his head and follows us on tiptoe into the forest. There still we have magic adventures, more wonderful than any I've told you about. But now, when we wake up in the morning, they are gone before we can catch hold of them. How did the last one begin? One day, when Pooh was walking in the forest, there were 107 cows on a gate. No, you see, we've lost it. It was the best, I think. Well, here are some of the other ones, all that we shall remember now. But of course it isn't really goodbye, because the forest will always be there, and anybody who is friendly with bears can find it. Alan Alexander Milne. In which Christopher Robin gives a Pooh party, and we say goodbye. One day, when the sun had come back over the forest, bringing with it the scent of May, and all the streams of the forest were tinkling happily to find themselves their own pretty shape again, and the little pools lay dreaming of the life they had seen and the big things they had done. And in the warmth and quiet of the forest, the cuckoo was trying over his voice carefully and listening to see if he liked it. And wood pigeons were complaining gently to themselves in their lazy, comfortable way that it was the other fellow's fault. But it didn't matter very much. On such a day as this, Christopher Robin whistled in a special way he had. An owl came flying out of the 100-acre wood to see what was wanted. "Owl," said Christopher Robin, "I'm going to give a party."
2: Oh, you are you?
0: said Owl. "And it's to be a special sort of party, because it's because of what Pooh did when he did what he did to save Piglet from the flood."
2: "No, that's what it's for, is it?"
0: said Owl. "Yes, so will you tell Pooh as quickly as you can, and all the others, because it will be tomorrow?"
2: "Oh, it will it?"
0: said Owl, still being as helpful as possible. "So will you go and tell them, Owl?" Owl tried to think of something very wise to say, but couldn't, so he flew off to tell the others. And the first person he told was Pooh.
2: "Pooh,"
0: he said,
2: "Christopher Robin is giving a party."
0: "Oh," said Pooh. And then, seeing that Owl expected him to say something else, he said,
1: "Will there be those little cake things with pink sugar icing?"
0: Owl felt that it was rather beneath him to talk about little cake things with pink sugar icing, so he told Pooh exactly what Christopher Robin had said and flew off to Eeyore.
1: "A party for me," thought Pooh to himself. "How grand."
0: And he began to wonder if all the other animals would know that it was a special Pooh party, and if Christopher Robin had told them about the floating bear and the brain of Pooh and all the wonderful ships he had invented and sailed on. And he began to think how awful it would be if everybody had forgotten about it and nobody quite knew what the party was for. And the more he thought like this, the more the party got muddled in his mind, like a dream when nothing goes right. And the dream began to sing itself over in his head until it became a sort of song. It was an anxious Pooh song.
1: "Three cheers for Pooh."
3: "For who?"
1: For Pooh. Why, what did he do? I thought you knew. He saved his friend from a wetting. 3 cheers for Bear. For where? For Bear, he couldn't swim, but he rescued him. He rescued who? Oh, listen, do. I am talking of Pooh. Of who? Of Pooh. I'm sorry, I keep forgetting. Well, Pooh was a bear of enormous brain. Just say it again. Of enormous brain. Of enormous what? Well, he ate a lot. And I don't know if he could swim or not, but he managed to float on a sort of boat. On a sort of what? Well, a sort of pot. So now let's give him 3 hearty cheers. So now let's give him 3 hearty witches and hope he'll be with us for years and years and grow in health and wisdom and riches. 3 cheers for Pooh. For who? For Pooh. 3 cheers for Bear. For where? For Bear.

0: While this was going on inside him, Owl was talking to Eeyore.
1: Eeyore,
0: said Owl,
1: Christopher Robin is giving a party.
2: Very interesting, said Eeyore. I suppose they will be sending me down the odd bits which got trodden on. Kind and thoughtful. Not at all. Don't mention it.
1: There is an invitation for you.
2: What's that like?
1: An invitation.
2: Yes, I heard you. Who dropped it?
1: This isn't anything to eat. It's asking you to the party. Tomorrow.
0: Eeyore shook his head slowly.
2: You mean Piglet. The little fellow with the excited ears. That's Piglet. I'll tell him.
1: No, no, no,
0: said Owl, getting quite fussy.
1: It's you.
2: Are you sure?
1: Of course I'm sure. Christopher Robin said, all of them. Tell all of them.
2: All of them except Eeyore.
1: All of them,
0: said Owl sulkily.
2: Said Eeyore. A mistake, no doubt. But still, I shall come. Only don't blame me if it rains.
0: But it didn't rain. Christopher Robin had made a long table out of some long pieces of wood, and they all sat round it. Christopher Robin sat at one end, and Pooh sat at the other. And between them on one side were Owl and Eeyore and Piglet, and between them on the other side were Rabbit and Roo and Kanga. And all Rabbit's friends and relations spread themselves about on the grass and waited hopefully in case anybody spoke to them or dropped anything or asked them the time. It was the first party to which Roo had ever been, and he was very excited. As soon as ever they had sat down, he began to talk.
3: Hello, Pooh,
0: he squeaked. Hello, Roo, said Pooh. Roo jumped up and down in his seat for a little while and then began again.
3: Hello, Piglet,
0: he squeaked. Piglet waved a paw at him, being too busy to say anything.
3: Hello, Eeyore,
0: said Roo. Eeyore nodded gloomily at him.
2: It will rain soon. You see if it doesn't,
0: he said. Roo looked to see if it didn't, and it didn't. So he said,
3: hello, Owl.
0: And Owl said,
1: hello, my little fellow,
0: in a kindly way, and went on telling Christopher Robin about an accident which had nearly happened to a friend of his, whom Christopher Robin didn't know. And Kanga said to Roo, drink up your milk first, dear, and talk afterwards. So Roo, who was drinking his milk, tried to say that he could do both at once, and had to be patted on the back and dried for quite a long time afterwards. When they had all nearly eaten enough, Christopher Robin banged on the table with his spoon, and everybody stopped talking and was very silent, except Roo, who was just finishing a loud attack of hiccups and trying to look as if it was one of Rabbit's relations. This party, said Christopher Robin, is a party because of what someone did, and we all know who it was, and it's his party, because of what he did, and I've got a present for him, and here it is. Then he felt about a little and whispered, where is it? While he was looking, Eeyore coughed in an impressive way and began to speak.
2: Friends, he said, including oddments, it is a great pleasure, or perhaps I had better say it has been a pleasure so far, to see you at my party. What I did was nothing. Any of you, except Rabbit and Owl and Kanga, would have done the same. Oh, and Pooh. My remarks do not, of course, apply to Piglet and Roo, because they are too small. Any of you would have done the same. But it just happened to be me. It was not, I need hardly say, with an idea of getting what Christopher Robin is looking for now.
0: And he put his front leg to his mouth and said in a loud whisper,
2: "Try under the table." That I did what I did. But because I feel that we should all do what we can to help. I feel that we should all...
0: said Roo accidentally.
4: "Roo, dear,"
0: said Kanga reproachfully.
1: "Was it me?"
0: asked Roo, a little surprised.
1: "What's he you're talking about?"
0: Piglet whispered to Pooh. "I don't know," said Pooh rather dolefully.
1: "I thought it was your party."
4: "I thought it was once, but I suppose it isn't."
1: "I'd sooner it was yours than Eeyore's,"
0: said Piglet.
4: "So would I," said Pooh.
0: Said Roo again.
2: "As I was saying,"
0: said Eeyore loudly and sternly,
2: "as I was saying when I was interrupted by various loud sounds, I feel that..."
5: "Here it is," cried Christopher Robin excitedly. "Pass it down to silly old Pooh. It's for Pooh."
2: "For Pooh?"
0: said Eeyore.
5: "Of course it is. The best bear in all the world."
2: "I might have known," said Eeyore. "After all, one can't complain. I have my friends. Somebody spoke to me only yesterday. And was it last week or the week before that Rabbit bumped into me and said, 'Bother, the social round. Always something going on.'"
0: Nobody was listening, for they were all saying,
5: "Open it, Pooh. What is it, Pooh? I know what it is." "No, you don't."
0: And other helpful remarks of this sort. And, of course, Pooh was opening it as quickly as ever he could, but without cutting the string, because you never know when a bit of string might be useful. At last, it was undone. When Pooh saw what it was, he nearly fell down. He was so pleased. It was a special pencil case. There were pencils in it marked B for Bear, and pencils marked HB for Helping Bear. And pencils marked BB for Brave Bear. There was a knife for sharpening the pencils, and India rubber for rubbing out anything which you had spelt wrong, and a ruler for ruling lines for the words to walk on, and inches marked on the ruler in case you wanted to know how many inches anything was, and blue pencils and red pencils and green pencils for saying special things in blue and red and green. And all these lovely things were in little pockets of their own in a special case which shut with a click when you clicked it. And they were all for Pooh.
4: "Oh,"
0: said Pooh.
5: "Pooh!"
0: said everybody else except Eeyore.
4: "Thank you,"
0: growled Pooh. But Eeyore was saying to himself,
2: "This writing business, pencils and whatnot, overrated if you ask me. Silly stuff, nothing in it."
0: Later on, when they'd all said goodbye and thank you to Christopher Robin, Pooh and Piglet walked home thoughtfully together in the golden evening, and for a long time they were silent.
1: "When you wake up in the morning, Pooh,"
0: said Piglet at last,
1: "what's the first thing you say to yourself?"
4: "What's for breakfast?"
0: said Pooh.
4: "What do you say, Piglet?"
1: "I say, I wonder what's going to happen exciting today,"
0: said Piglet. Pooh nodded thoughtfully.
4: "It's the same thing,"
0: he said. And what did happen? Asked Christopher Robin. When? Next morning? I don't know. Or could you think and tell me and Pooh sometime? If you wanted it very much.
5: Pooh does,
0: said Christopher Robin. He gave a deep sigh, picked his bear up by the leg, and walked off to the door, trailing Winnie the Pooh behind him. At the door he turned and said, "Coming to see me have my bath?" I might, I said. Was Pooh's pencil case any better than mine? It was just the same, I said. He nodded and went out. And in a moment I heard Winnie the Pooh. Bump, bump, bump. Going up the stairs behind him.

The wrong house. I went into a house, and it wasn't a house. It has big steps and a great big hall, but it hasn't got a garden. A garden. A garden. It isn't like a house at all. I went into a house, and it wasn't a house. It has a big garden and a great high wall, but it hasn't got a may tree. A may tree. A may tree. It isn't like a house at all. I went into a house, and it wasn't a house. Slow white petals from the may tree fall, but it hasn't got a blackbird. A blackbird. A blackbird. It isn't like a house at all. I went into a house, and I thought it was a house. I could hear from the may tree the blackbird call, but nobody listened to it. Nobody liked it. Nobody wanted it.

0: Growing up. 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I'm all ready to run some races. 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King Hilary and the Beggar Man. Of Hilary the Great and Good, they tell a tale at Christmas time. I've often thought the story would be prettier, but just as good if almost anybody should translate it into rhyme. So I have done the best I can, for lack of some more learned man. Good King Hilary said to his Chancellor, proud Lord Willoughby, Lord High Chancellor,
1: "Run to the wicket gate, quickly, quickly. Run to the wicket gate and see who is knocking. It may be a rich man, seaborne from Araby, bringing me peacocks, emeralds, and ivory. It may be a poor man, travel-worn and weary, bringing me oranges to put in my stocking."
0: Proud Lord Willoughby, Lord High Chancellor, laughed both loud and free. "I've served your majesty man to man since first your majesty's reign began, and I've often walked, but I never, never ran, never, never, never," quoth he. Good King Hilary said to his Chancellor, proud Lord Willoughby, Lord High Chancellor,
1: "Walk to the wicket gate, quickly, quickly, walk to the wicket gate and see who is knocking. It may be a captain, hawk-nosed, bearded, bringing me gold dust, spices and sandalwood. It may be a scullion, carefree, whistling, bringing me sugar plums to put in my stocking."
0: Proud Lord Willoughby, Lord High Chancellor, laughed both loud and free.
2: "I've served in the palace since I was 4, and I'll serve in the palace a many years more. And I've opened a window, but never a door. Never, never, never," quoth he.
0: Good King Hilary said to his Chancellor, proud Lord Willoughby, Lord High Chancellor,
1: "Open the window, quickly, quickly, open the window and see who is knocking. It may be a waiting maid, apple-cheeked, dimpled, sent by her mistress to bring me greeting. It may be children, anxious, whispering, bringing me cob-nuts to put in my stocking."
0: Proud Lord Willoughby, Lord High Chancellor, laughed both loud and free.
2: "I'll serve your majesty till I die, as Lord Chancellor, not a spy to peep from lattices. No, not I. Never, never, never," quoth he.
0: Good King Hilary looked at his Chancellor, proud Lord Willoughby, Lord High Chancellor. He said no word to his stiff-set Chancellor, but ran to the wicket gate to see who was knocking. He found no rich man trading from Araby. He found no captain, blue-eyed, weather-tanned. He found no waiting maid sent by her mistress, but only a beggar man with one red stocking. Good King Hilary looked at the beggar man and laughed him 3 times 3.
2: And he turned that beggar man round about. "Your thews are strong and your arm is stout. Come, throw me a Lord High Chancellor out and take his place," quoth he.
0: Of Hilary the good and great, old wives at Christmas time relate this tale, which points at any rate 2 morals on the way. The first, whatever fortune brings, don't be afraid of doing things, especially, of course, for kings. It also seems to say, but not so wisely, he who begs with one red stocking on his legs will be as sure as eggs are eggs, a chancellor some day.

0: Missing.
1: Has anybody seen my mouse? I opened his box for half a minute just to make sure he was really in it, and while I was looking, he jumped outside. I tried to catch him. I tried. I think he's somewhere about the house. Has anyone seen my mouse? Uncle John, have you seen my mouse? Just a small sort of mouse, a dear little brown one. He came from the country. He wasn't a town one, so he'll feel all lonely in a London street. Why, what could he possibly find to eat? He must be somewhere. I'll ask Aunt Rose. Have you seen a mouse with a waffly nose? Oh, somewhere about. He's just got out. Hasn't anybody seen my mouse?
0: Forgotten. Lords of the nursery wait in a row, five on the high wall and four on the low. Big kings and little kings, brown bears and black, all of them waiting till John comes back. Some think that John Boy is lost in the wood. Some say he couldn't be, some say he could. Some think that John Boy hides on the hill. Some say he won't come back, some say he will. High was the sun when John went away. Here they've been waiting all through the day, big bears and little bears, white kings and black, all of them waiting till John comes back. Lords of the nursery looked down the hill. Some saw the sheepfold, some saw the mill, some saw the roofs of the little grey town, and their shadows grew long as the sun slipped down. Gold between the poplars an old moon shows. Silver up the star way the full moon rose. Silver down the star way the old moon crept, and one by another the grey fields slept. Lords of the nursery their still watch keep. They hear from the sheepfold the rustle of sheep. A young bird twitters and hides its head. A little wind suddenly breathes and is dead. Slowly and slowly dawns the new day. What's become of John Boy? No one can say. Some think that John Boy is lost on the hill. Some say he won't come back. Some say he will. What's become of John Boy? Nothing at all. He played with his skipping rope. He played with his ball. He ran after butterflies, blue ones and red. He did 100 happy things and then went to bed.
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I'm Sarah, wishing you sweet dreams.

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I'm Sarah, wishing you sweet dreams.

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I'm Sarah, wishing you sweet dreams.

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I'm Sarah, wishing you sweet dreams.

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I'm Sarah, wishing you sweet dreams.

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I'm Sarah, wishing you sweet dreams.

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I'm Sarah, wishing you sweet

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I'm Sarah, wishing you sweet dreams.

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I'm Sarah, wishing you sweet dreams.

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I'm Sarah, wishing you sweet dreams.

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Good morning. Welcome to the International Children's Arts Network. It sounds like the birds are waking up. Can you hear them?

That's a piece of music by a French composer named Claude Debussy. I'm Sarah. You're listening to ICANN, the International Children's Arts Network. Coming up is a mindful moment, a time where we take big breaths together and reflect on the day ahead. Let's listen to a piece of music by a German composer named Johann Sebastian Bach. This is Sonata No. 1 in G major.

There's an entire day ahead of us. Right now, it's time for a mindful moment. On ICANN, the International Children's Arts Network. Let's get comfortable. Happy birthday. If today's not your birthday, I'd like for you to pretend that it is. Right in front of you is your favorite type of dessert. And on top are four candles. These are magic candles, and whatever you want the day to bring you, they'll make your wish come true. Take a big breath in through your nose and think about a wish that you would like to come true. Now blow out one of the candles. Let's take three big breaths together. One. Two. Three. No matter what this day has in store for you, remember today is your birthday. And remember to take three big breaths if you're upset, angry, or just need a moment to yourself. I'm Sarah, and thank you for taking this mindful moment with me.

That piece of music is called cantabile, which is a smooth singing style. In the morning, a soothing sound are the sounds of the birds. Here's a suite for small orchestra called The Birds.

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Did you know the largest harp in the world is the size of a whale? And the smallest harp can sit on your lap? Here's a piece of music for a string instrument, the harp.

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Those crashing waves were from Japan. Japan is an island country in East Asia, located in the Pacific Ocean. You're listening to ICANN, the International Children's Arts Network. I'm Sarah. Coming up, my friend Natasha from Story Nori has a tale from Japan. This next piece of music is from northern Japan. We'll hear a fu, which is a Japanese flute, and a taiko drum. But first, listen to the seagulls.

That was in the steppes of Central Asia. I'm Sarah, and you're listening to ICANN. Coming up is a story from Japan, told by my friend Natasha. But first, here's a piece of music from Asia called Yi Dance.

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1: Hello, this is Natasha, and I am dropping by with an ancient and wise story from Japan. It tells the tale of two very different characters. One was warlike and the other peaceful. One was a samurai knight, the other was a tea master. A samurai warrior is as spiritual as a monk. He is the ruler of his mind as much as of his body. He trains his spirit through the form of meditation known as Zen. He can sit still for hours on end, gradually reducing his thoughts until his sole focus is on his breath. No base passion, fear, discomfort, or excitement shall control him even for a single second. He can endure the bitterest cold or the fiercest heat. When faced with death itself, his mind is perfectly still. The odds, the dangers, and the enemies may be massively against him, and yet his concentration, as sharp as his sword, may cut through them all. Yes, he is a spiritual being indeed, but his spirit is the distilled essence of violence. But such self-control is not confined to the fighters of Japan. The master of the Japanese tea ceremony performs his peaceful duties with just the same concentration and focus of attention as this story from ancient Japan shows. Several centuries ago, a tea master worked in the service of Lord Yamanuchi. No one else performed the way of the tea to such perfection. The timing and the grace of his every move, from the unfurling of a mat to the setting out of the cups and the sifting of the green leaves, was beauty itself. His master was so pleased with his servant that he bestowed upon him the rank and robes of a samurai warrior. When Lord Yamanuchi travelled, he always took his tea master with him so that others could appreciate the perfection of his art. On one occasion, he went on business to the great city of Edo, which we now know as Tokyo. When evening fell, the tea master and his friends set out to explore the pleasure district, known as the floating world. As they turned the corner of a wooden pavement, they found themselves face to face with two samurai warriors. The tea master bowed and politely stepped into the gutter to let the fearsome ones pass. But although one warrior went by, the other remained rooted to the spot. He stroked a long black whisker that decorated his face, gnarled by the sun and scarred by the sword. His eyes pierced through the tea maker's heart like an arrow. He did not know what to make of the fellow who dressed like a samurai. Yet who would willingly step aside into a gutter? What kind of warrior was this? He looked him up and down. Where were the broad shoulders and the thick neck of a man of force and muscle? Instinct told him that this was no soldier. He was an impostor who, by ignorance or impudence, donned the uniform of a samurai. He snarled, "Tell me, oh strange one, where are you from and what is your rank?" The tea master bowed once more. "It is my honor to serve Lord Yamanuchi, and I am his master of the way of the tea. A tea pourer who dares to don the robes of samurai," exclaimed the rough warrior. The tea master's lip trembled. He pressed his hands together and said, "My lord has honored me with the rank of a samurai, and he requires me to wear these robes." The warrior stamped the ground like a raging bull and exclaimed, "He who wears the robes of a samurai must fight like a samurai. I challenge you to a duel. If you die with dignity, you will bring honor to your ancestors. And if you die like a dog, at least you'll be no longer an insult to the rank of the samurai." The tea master trembled, and he could not speak. The hairs on his neck were standing on end like the feet of a helpless centipede that has been turned upside down. He imagined he could feel the edge of the samurai blade against his skin. He thought his last second on earth had come, but the corner of the street was no place for a duel with honor. Death is a serious matter, and everything has to be arranged just so. The samurai's friend spoke to the tea master's friends and gave them the time and the place for the mortal contest. When the fierce warriors departed, the tea master's friends fanned his face and treated his faint nerves with smelling salts. They steadied him as they took him into a nearby place of rest and refreshment. There they assured him that there was no need to fear for his life. Each one of them would give freely of money from his own purse, and they would collect a handsome enough sum to buy the warrior off and make him forget his desire to fight a duel. And if by chance the warrior was not satisfied with the bribe, then surely Lord Yamanuchi would give generously to save his much-prized master of the way of the tea. But these words brought no cheer to the tea master. He thought first of his family and his ancestors, of Lord Yamanuchi himself, and he knew that he must not bring them any reason to be ashamed of him. "No," he said, "I have one day and one night to learn how to die with honor." And so speaking, he got up and returned alone to the court of Lord Yamanuchi. There he found his equal in rank, the master of fencing. He was skilled as no other in the art of fighting with the sword. "Master," he said, when he had explained his tale, "teach me to die like a samurai." But the master of fencing was a wise man, and he had a great respect for the master of the tea ceremony. So he said, "I will teach you all you require, but first, I ask that you perform the way of the tea for me one last time." The tea master could not refuse this request. As he performed the ceremony, all trace of fear seemed to leave his face. He was serenely concentrated on the simple but beautiful cups and pots and the delicate aroma of the leaves. There was no room in his mind for anxiety. His thoughts were focused on the ritual. When the ceremony was complete, the fencing master slapped his thigh and exclaimed with pleasure, "There, you have it! No need to learn anything of the way of death. Your state of mind when you perform the tea ceremony is all that is required. When you see your challenger tomorrow, imagine that you're about to serve tea for him. Salute him courteously. Express regret that you could not meet him sooner. Take off your coat and fold it just as you did now. Wrap your head in a silken scarf and do it with the same serenity as you do for the tea ritual. Draw your sword and hold it high above your head. Then close your eyes and ready yourself for combat. And that is exactly what the tea master did when, the following morning, at the crack of dawn, he met his opponent. The samurai warrior had been expecting a quivering wreck, and he was amazed by the tea master's presence of mind as he prepared himself for combat. The samurai's eyes were opened as he saw a different man altogether. He thought he must have fallen victim to some kind of trick or deception, and now it was he who feared for his life. The warrior bowed, asked to be excused for his rude behavior, and left the palace of combat with as much speed and dignity as he could muster. And that was the story of the samurai and the tea master. Bertie loves this story because it shows that if you can gain mastery of your mind and spirit, you can overcome almost any difficulty or danger. In fact, the impossible will soon become possible. For now, from me, Natasha. Bye-bye!
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The International Children's Arts Network is community funded, supported by listeners like you, and by a grant from the Joyce N. Furman Memorial Trust, celebrating a lifetime of giving to children, education, and the arts.

That was a string quartet performing a piece of music called Listomania. Coming up is the International Dance Hour on ICANN. Right now, here's a piece of music called Dance.

0: You're listening to ICAN, and it's poetry time. I'm Emma Clark, and I'll admit it, I'm guilty of sleeping through my alarm clock, which is why I'll be reading this poem called Running Late from Ken Nesbitt's book, When the Teacher Isn't Looking. I overslept. I'm running late. My mom is making such a fuss. If I so much as hesitate, I probably will miss the bus. I grab my socks and underwear and quickly pull on all my clothes. I haven't time to comb my hair or brush my teeth or blow my nose. I wolf my breakfast, kiss my mom, and barrel madly out of the door. I'm feeling anything but calm. I've never been this late before. I run like crazy down the street. I check my watch. It's almost 8. I wish I had some more to eat, but man, I simply can't be late. I barely make it there in time. To miss the bus would not be cool. I wouldn't mind, except that I'm the guy who drives the kids to school.
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5: 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What If World is coming up next.

0: Hey there, folks, and welcome back to What If World, the show where your questions and ideas inspire off-the-cuff stories. I'm Mr. Eric, your host, and today, today I am already in What If World. Thanks to last week's question from Oliver, what if Petrina the Pirate switched places with Mr. Eric? Of course, last week we also heard from Henry McFly, who asked, what if everyone grew beards? Which explains my luxurious red beard. If you didn't hear part one, which played last week, here's a quick recap. You see, Petty had been doing all the chores on her pirate ship in the pirate universe. So Petey the Pirate gave her his brand new magical switcheroo, even though he didn't know what it would do. And when she played it, she switched places with me taking over as narrator, temporarily, here, but we were soon overtaken by cute little red panda pirates. Thanks, Petey, I was just getting to that.
1: We'll get to it faster, because they're invading our ship right now.
0: Okay, well, I mean, they are kind of taking a snuggle break.
2: A very fearsome snuggle break.
0: Yes, that's right, Fuzzrick.
3: Oh, they're so cute.
4: But we don't like being called cute.
0: Sorry, Panda Beard.
4: It's okay. But to slip up again, and I cuddle you next.
0: Well, now I kind of want to slip up.
1: So, of course, as we were being invaded, Petrina the Pirate played Henry McFly's question, and we all grew beards.
5: And those of us who had beards, like I, Abacus P. Grumbler, who's watching all of this action from my wizard's tower in the sea,
0: grew a second beard.
5: I'm hiding all kinds of stuff in my beard. I don't even know it's in there.
0: Of course, I was trying to get back to What Is World so I could pick up my kids from school. Miss Karen is probably pretty miffed with me right now because Petrina fell asleep mid-narration.
1: We're hoping her week-long nap is over because I think these pandas are getting ready to resume their attack.
0: Yes, they are gradually uncuddling from each other. As a strange beard continues to grow in the sea, I don't know what that's all about.
6: Probably something bad.
0: Thanks, Polly the Pirate. So let's find out, what if everyone grew beards? And what if Petrina the Pirate switched places with Mr. Eric? Folks, hang tight through this quick ad break, then we'll be right back to the show. Here we are, back aboard Petey's pirate ship. Nothing to be seen for miles, except wide open ocean.
5: And my wizard's tower on this vacation island.
0: Right, sure, Abacus.
1: Enough jabbering. It's time to hand over your bamboo.
7: We already told you we didn't have any bamboo. That's why you had this little week-long disappointment cuddle.
2: Oh yeah, and now I remember.
1: Well, if you don't have a bamboo, then we're taking that landlubber over there with us.
2: Yeah, you're coming with us.
0: Why do you want me? I'm not even a real pirate.
4: But look at you. With that beard, you look just like a red panda.
2: You're gonna be a cuddle captive.
0: Okay, well, it's better than getting eaten, I suppose.
4: Get him, lads.
0: I'm surrounded. Without a narrator. Who's gonna tell the listeners what's going on?
6: Well, we can take turns.
0: Thanks, Polly the Pirate!
6: Mr. Eric is trying to put up a fight against the Red Panda Pirates.
1: But he's no match! He's mostly just rolling on the ground with them while they tickle him.
0: Stop this. I usually don't like being tickled, but this is kind of okay.
1: We are. I cannot stress how cute this is.
4: Do you yield, land lover?
0: I yield.
4: Good. Lads, quit your tickle attack.
0: Don't know how much more of that I could have taken.
4: Now that you've yielded, do ye swear allegiance to the Red Critter crew?
2: Do ye swear?
0: If I swear allegiance to you, can I go home?
4: No, but you will avoid another tickle attack.
0: Then I swear allegiance.
4: Good. Then by the powers invested to me, as the captain of this fir tree, I pronounce you officially a adopted.
0: You're adopting me? What does that mean?
4: It means you have to do all our chores for us. Keep the fir tree we call home, speak in the span. Clean up all our messes, you know, and the normal stuff.
2: Yeah, do our chores. We don't like them.
0: Well, I find pairing chores with a fun activity, like a conversation with a loved one, telling a story, listening to music.
4: We don't do none of that stuff. We're pirates.
2: Yeah. What, we got the 3-panda band just lying around with the instruments all the time?
6: Just then, Mr. Eric had a realization.
0: I did?
7: You noticed something that none of us had been noticing. I'm just not sure what that is.
0: Oh, if Petrina is in my world, and everybody else is here talking together, then who's steering the ship?
7: Oh, that! Hey, you wouldn't worry about it, Mr. Eric.
6: Yeah, this huge beard made of barnacles and kelp has slowed our drifting.
0: But who does the barnacle kelp beard belong to?
7: And who should appear off the port bow but Crack Thunkle? His glorious beard sea stuff rising around him.
0: Uh-oh, we're drifting right towards his barnacly head.
6: Cephalopods have mantles, not heads.
0: Thank you for the anatomical lesson, but I think we're gonna crash.
8: Hold on to your pots.
7: Thanks, Potty the Pirate, but you probably should have just left those pots below deck. Oh, there are pots flying everywhere.
8: And they busted through the hole Petrina patched in the ship. Oh, what a mess I'm making of things today.
9: Now, watch where you're going, running into me like that.
0: To be fair, Crackthunkle, we all got stuck in your sea beard first, and then we just sort of drifted into you.
9: Does he have a problem with me barnacle beard?
0: I see you opening your mouth.
6: It's called the beak.
0: Beak, yes, Crackthunkle, and I think I know what you're doing. But let me be the first to say what a beautiful barnacle beard you have.
9: Aye, the better to eat you with.
0: But Crackthunkle, beards aren't for eating.
7: And oh, how wrong Mr. Eric was. For Crackthunkle's sea beard of barnacle and kelp wrapped up the former narrator while he was still being cuddled by all the red panda pirates, swallowing them whole in one fell gulp.
0: Okay, now I see how that works.
4: Yara. We really should have stopped coddling him just then.
0: Ugh. This is just great. If I get digested by Crackthunkle, Miss Karen's gonna have to pick up the kids again. I will be in so much trouble.
4: Yes, I too am not afraid of being digested. I just don't want you to be late.
2: For once, I disagree. I'm terrified.
5: Fear not, my boon companions. Let me strike a match.
0: Broccolander, the broccoli-headed pirate from the last Pirate Verse episode?
5: And Gentleman Bandit, at your service.
0: What are you doing in Crackthunkle's mouth?
6: I think you mean monogastric digestive system.
0: Thanks so much, Polly. Maybe work on getting us out?
6: Sorry, can't hear you.
5: Well, poor pirate. Let me tell you our tale.
0: Come on, cuddle up, Red Pandas. This is gonna be good.
5: Me and my merry band of squashbucklers, we're sailing in our Spanish scallion on the hunt for a bounty of pearl onions. When we got into a disagreement over whose turn it was to be on Crackthunkle watch. So ironically, we were too distracted to see Crackthunkle approach. And now here we are, 20,000 leagues under the sea.
4: That is a harrowing and a pun-filled tale.
2: A Spanish scallion, huh?
0: Brock, how long have you been here?
5: Oh, just over 3 months.
4: 3 months? All is lost. Woe be us. We'll be stuck in here forever.
2: Yeah, forever.
5: Now hold your horseradish.
0: I was stuck in his teeth for all those months until just now.
6: Cephalopods
0: don't have teeth, right? Well, this one does. I saw them. It's called make-believe, Polly.
6: sorry.
0: It's okay. It's just I want to hear Brock's story.
10: Yes, this cephalopod did have teeth. But you, my furry friends, somehow flossed me free with your fuzziness.
0: That's it. I knew Kevin wrote you into this story for a reason.
4: Yarr. Now we want to starve while I'm stuck in this squid.
6: Excuse me?
0: No. Brock Olander isn't the key. You pandas are. You and your fuzziness.
4: I don't follow.
2: Yeah, we are lost.
0: Have you ever accidentally gotten a hair in your throat? Didn't it tickle?
4: You want us to tickle our way out of this invincible monster?
2: Yeah, I think she's too invincible.
0: Oh, and here I thought I was dealing with the Red Critter Crew, the most fearsome and dread pirates in all of Pirate World.
6: Excuse me for the second time?
4: No, he's right this time.
6: Of course.
4: Fearsome we be, and a dreadful too.
2: Yeah, like a dreadsome, I think.
4: Quick, Fazric, tickle the beast's tonsils. With all of you have got.
0: And yes, this kraken does have tonsils, Polly.
6: If you say so.
2: Here I go.
9: What's that funny feeling in me throat? Stop there.
0: Keep it up. It's working.
6: I'll rub this broccoli beard I just grew today on him for good measure.
0: Oh, he sneezed us back aboard Petey's ship. We're free. Oh, thank goodness, Mr. Eric. I didn't know what to narrate.
4: 'Twas a close call. I thought we were goners.
2: Yeah, toast.
9: Well, harumph. I can't eat you now. It's unwise to put anything back in your mouth that you've just sneezed out. I'll get you next time. Mr. Eric.
0: Me? What?
6: Bye, Crackthunkle.
7: Oh, what's all of this now? What did I miss?
0: Glad you're awake, Petrina. A lot has happened.
6: The Red Critter Crew adopted Mr. Eric, so he'd do all their chores.
7: And while we were all arguing and being very entertaining, Crackthunkle sneakily snuck up and ate Mr. Eric and the pandas.
0: But thankfully, we were able to tickle our way out and get sneezed back up. Wouldn't mind getting home for a bath, though.
7: Oh, my goodness. You've been through so much just to give me a break. I'm sorry for all you endured on my behalf.
0: It's okay, Petrina.
7: Mir, we all know the importance of making time for yourself.
6: And getting help from your friends and their sacrifices.
0: Okay, I was the one who got eaten.
7: 'Tis a good point. Oh, we're sorry too, Petrina. If we'd pitched in more and hadn't left all the chores for you, you wouldn't be so exhausted. I'm gonna start vacuuming up all the panda dander right now.
6: And I'll take some of the old stew from last week and repatch the new hole that somebody made.
4: And we'll tie up the ship's sails for ye.
10: And I'll stand here and be a handsome piece of broccoli.
7: Oh, thank ye, mateys. My little help goes a long way. There's only one thing left to do. Get you home, Mr. Eric.
10: Oh, thank goodness.
7: Too bad I have no idea how.
0: Cat spoke too soon?
5: Did someone say, help me now?
7: No, Abacus.
5: Okay, I'm just too far away. I'm teleporting over there.
0: Hey, Abacus. Thank goodness you're here.
6: Mr. Eric, you look a bit slimier than usual.
0: Than usual?
5: Never fear. I'll help with my beard.
7: And as Abacus P. Grumbler, instead of using magic, started wiping slime off of Mr. Eric with his second beard, the switcheroo fell out of it.
5: I have no idea how that got there.
7: And Eric quickly brought the magic instrument to his lips without even wiping it off first.
0: Wait, should I have done... Never mind.
7: And as he thought about what he wanted most, and blew into it like a tuba. Whoa! I forgot this would affect me too. Here I go back to Pirate Universe.
0: And Petrina made it back safely to her ship, as I made it back home just in time to pick up my kids only a week late.
7: All was right again in What If World.
0: The end. Oh my gosh, Oliver and Henry, thank you so much for your questions. Kevin Swanstrom, thanks for writing this episode. I did have to take some liberties with his script to help the two-parter make sense and, you know, just the What If characters going wild as usual. But it is so wonderful to get to create stories with other people. Who among your family or friends might help you create a story? There are all different jobs that go into making a book. Would you work on the words, the pictures, the coloring, checking the spelling? And you know what? To make time to participate in such fun activities, you kind of have to get caught up on the work of the home. So what could you help with around your home that could make more time for you and your grown-up to work on something cool together? Maybe it'll inspire your next What If question, or maybe you can just take a picture of your story pages. Either way, if you want to share with us, get your grown-up's permission to email hello@whatifworldpodcast.com. I'd like to thank Karen O'Keefe, my co-creator, Kevin Swanstrom, the writer of this episode, my producer, Miss Lynn, Craig Martinson for our theme song, and all you helpers at home who know that the work of the home is just another chance for you to spend time with your loved ones. And until we meet again, keep wondering.

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ICANN, poetry, story time, and music for kids.

It's Adventure Time on ICANN. I'm Sarah, and that was Flight to Neverland. Right now, it's time to be a sneaky investigator. This is the Pink Panther theme.

0: This is ICANN.
1: Who does she think she is? That girl has tangled with the wrong man. No one says no to Gaston.
2: Done right.
1: Dismissed. Rejected. Publicly humiliated. Why, it's more than I can bear.
2: More beer?
1: What for? Nothing helps. I'm disgraced.
2: Who, you? Never. Gaston, you've got to pull yourself together. Gosh, it disturbs me to see you, Gaston, looking so down in the dumps. Every guy here'd love to be you, Gaston, even when taking your lumps. There's no man in town as admired as you. You're everyone's favorite guy. Everyone's awed and in-

0: Gaston was the bad guy of Beauty and the Beast. And Belle loves to read. My friend Sky also loves to read. And this is an adventure she imagined.
1: My name is Sky and I'm 9 years old. If I were to go on any adventure, it would probably be to go inside a book. I would just one day find an enchanted book in my room and I'd flip it open. The pages would start to glow and it would like sort of suck me into it like a giant vacuum cleaner. Almost. Maybe I'll do one of the Land of Stories books. It's a really good series too. These two twins named Alex and Connor Bailey are like going through adventures in the fairy tale world. I would probably take the book into the book that I'm visiting with me so that when I flip it open again, it would transport me back to the place where I was before, which in this case would be my bedroom. This is ICANN on HD2. Thanks for listening.

0: Well, who'd have thought?
1: Well, bless my soul.
2: Well, who'd have known?
1: Well, who indeed?
0: And who'd have guessed they'd come together on their own?
1: It's so peculiar.
3: Well, wait and see. A few days more. There may be something there that wasn't there before.
2: Well, perhaps there's something there that wasn't there before.

The International Children's Arts Network is community funded, supported by listeners like you, and by a grant from the Joyce N. Furman Memorial Trust, celebrating a lifetime of giving to children, education, and the arts.

Legends are lessons from Disney's Brave. What does it mean to be brave to you? This next piece of music is called What's Up, Doc? And it's about a talking bunny named Bugs Bunny.

0: It's your nickel.
1: Who?
0: This Associated Press. The public has been demanding my life story. Well, I can tell it to you right over the phone. You got your pencil ready? First, I was born, which goes without saying. But even in the hospital the day I arrived, I knew I was different from the other kids. I couldn't figure out why at first. Then suddenly it came to me. I was a rabbit in a human world. I soon displayed a talent for music. My parents gave me a toy piano to play with, and I took to it right away. When I was a little older, I was at the dancing school. At school recitals, I was always selected to demonstrate various dances.

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This will never be a hit. And then came Hollywood and Warner Brothers, where I was launched on my film career.

0: Today I'm starting my first picture, a part written especially for me. 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Goodbye.
1: We hope you like our show. We know you're rooting for us, but now we have to go.
2: That was What's Up, Doc. Coming up is the Classical Lullaby Hour, music to rest your eyes to. Right now is Bugs Bunny's opera. What's opera, Doc?

0: have a twat.
1: Kill the rabbit.
0: Kill the rabbit.
2: Kill the rabbit.
0: Your horse.

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0: Spear and magic helmet.
1: Magic helmet.
0: Magic.

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A wise storm. North winds blow, south winds blow. Typhoons, hurricanes, earthquakes. 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

The Complete Works of Winnie the Pooh. The immortal stories from the books Winnie the Pooh and The House at Pooh Corner, and poems from When We Were Very Young and Now We Are Six by Alan Alexander Milne. Presented for radio, unabridged, in 18 parts. Produced by Christopher Toyne and performed by Peter Dennis. Part 9, in which a house is built at Pooh Corner for Eeyore.

0: The House at Pooh Corner. Dedication. You gave me Christopher Robin, and then you breathed new life in Pooh. Whatever of each has left my pen goes homing back to you. My book is ready and comes to greet the mother it longs to see. It would be my present to you, my sweet, if it weren't your gift to me. In which a house is built at Pooh Corner for Eeyore. One day, when Pooh Bear had nothing else to do, he thought he would do something. So he went round to Piglet's house to see what Piglet was doing. It was still snowing as he stumped over the white forest track, and he expected to find Piglet warming his toes in front of his fire. But to his surprise, he saw that the door was open, and the more he looked inside, the more Piglet wasn't there.
1: "He's out," said Pooh sadly. "That's what it is. He's not in. I shall have to go a fast thinking walk by myself. Bother."
0: But first he thought that he would knock very loudly, just to make quite sure. And while he waited for Piglet not to answer, he jumped up and down to keep warm. And a hum came suddenly into his head, which seemed to him a good hum, such as is hummed hopefully to others.
1: "The more it snows, tiddly-pom, the more it goes, tiddly-pom, the more it goes, tiddly-pom, on snowing. And nobody knows, tiddly-pom, how cold my toes, tiddly-pom, how cold my toes, tiddly-pom, are growing." "So what I'll do," said Pooh, "is I'll do this. I'll just go home first and see what the time is, and perhaps I'll put a muffler round my neck, and then I'll go and see Eeyore and sing it to him."
0: He hurried back to his own house, and his mind was so busy on the way with the hum that he was getting ready for Eeyore that, when he suddenly saw Piglet sitting in his best armchair, he could only stand there rubbing his head and wondering whose house he was in.
1: "Hello, Piglet," he said. "I thought you were out."
2: "No," said Piglet. "It's you who were out, Pooh."
1: "So it was," said Pooh. "I knew one of us was."
0: He looked up at his clock, which had stopped at 11:05 some weeks ago.
1: "Nearly 11 o'clock," said Pooh happily. "You're just in time for a little smackerel of something."
0: And he put his head into the cupboard.
1: "And then we'll go out, Piglet, and sing my song to Eeyore."
2: "Which song, Pooh?"
1: "The one we're going to sing to Eeyore," explained Pooh.
0: The clock was still saying 11:05 when Pooh and Piglet set out on their way 30 minutes later. The wind had dropped, and the snow, tired of rushing round in circles trying to catch itself up, now fluttered gently down until it found a place on which to rest. And sometimes the place was Pooh's nose, and sometimes it wasn't. And in a little while, Piglet was wearing a white muffler round his neck and feeling more snowy behind the ears than he had ever felt before.
2: "Pooh,"
0: he said at last, and a little timidly, because he didn't want Pooh to think he was giving in.
2: "I was just wondering, how would it be if we went home now and practiced your song and then sang it to Eeyore tomorrow or the next day, when we happen to see him?"
1: "That's a very good idea, Piglet," said Pooh. "We'll practice it now as we go along. But it's no good going home to practice it, because it's a special outdoor song which has to be sung in the snow."
2: "Are you sure?"
0: asked Piglet anxiously.
1: "Well, you'll see, Piglet, when you listen, because this is how it begins. The more it snows, tiddly-pom..."
2: "Tiddly-what?"
0: said Piglet.
1: "Pom," said Pooh. "I put that in to make it more hummy. The more it goes, tiddly-pom, the more..."
2: "Didn't you say snows?"
1: "Yes, but that was before."
2: "Before the tiddly-pom?"
1: "It was a different tiddly-pom," said Pooh, feeling rather muddled now. "I'll sing it to you properly, and then you'll see."
0: So he sang it again.
1: "The more it snows, tiddly-pom, the more it goes, tiddly-pom, the more it goes tiddly-pom on snowing. And nobody knows tiddly-pom how cold my toes tiddly-pom, how cold my toes tiddly-pom are growing.
0: He sang it like that, which is much the best way of singing it, and when he had finished, he waited for Piglet to say that, of all the outdoor hums for snowy weather he had ever heard, this was the best. And after thinking the matter out carefully, Piglet said,
2: "Pooh,"
0: he said solemnly,
2: "it isn't the toes so much as the ears."
0: By this time they were getting near Eeyore's gloomy place, which was where he lived. And as it was still very snowy behind Piglet's ears, and he was getting tired of it, they turned into a little pine wood and sat down on the gate which led into it. They were out of the snow now, but it was very cold, and to keep themselves warm they sang Pooh's song right through 6 times, Piglet doing the tiddly-poms and Pooh doing the rest of it, and both of them thumping on the top of the gate with pieces of stick at the proper places. And in a little while they felt much warmer and were able to talk again.
1: "I've been thinking," said Pooh, "and what I've been thinking is this. I've been thinking about Eeyore."
2: "What about Eeyore?"
1: "Well, poor Eeyore has nowhere to live."
2: "No, he has,"
0: said Piglet.
1: "You have a house, Piglet, and I have a house, and they are very good houses. And Christopher Robin has a house, and Owl, and Kanga, and Rabbit have houses. And even Rabbit's friends and relations have houses, or some things, but poor Eeyore has nothing. So what I've been thinking is, let's build him a house."
2: "That," said Piglet, "is a grand idea. Ooh, where shall we build it?"
1: "We will build it here," said Pooh, "just by the wood, out of the wind, because this is where I thought of it. And we will call this Pooh Corner, and we will build an Eeyore house with sticks at Pooh Corner for Eeyore."
2: "Oh, there was a heap of sticks on the other side of the wood," said Piglet. "I saw them, lots and lots, all piled up."
1: "Thank you, Piglet," said Pooh. "What you have just said will be a great help to us, and because of it, I could call this place Pooh and Piglet Corner, if Pooh Corner didn't sound better. Which it does, being smaller and more like a corner. Come along."
0: So they got down off the gate and went round to the other side of the wood to fetch the sticks. Christopher Robin had spent the morning indoors going to Africa and back, and he had just got off the boat and was wondering what it was like outside, when who should come knocking at the door but Eeyore.
3: "Hello, Eeyore," said Christopher Robin as he opened the door and came out. "How are you?"
1: "It's snowing still," said Eeyore gloomily.
3: "So it is."
1: "And freezing."
3: "Is it?"
1: "Yes," said Eeyore. "However," he said, brightening up a little, "we haven't had an earthquake lately."
3: "What's the matter, Eeyore?"
1: "Nothing, Christopher Robin. Nothing important. I suppose you haven't seen a house or whatnot anywhere about."
0: "What sort of a house?"
1: "Just a house."
0: "Who lives there?"
1: "I do. At least I thought I did. But I suppose I don't. After all, we can't all have houses."
3: "But Eeyore, I didn't know. I always thought..."
1: "I don't know how it is, Christopher Robin, but what with all this snow and one thing and another, not to mention icicles and such like, it isn't so hot in my field about 3 o'clock in the morning as some people think it is. It isn't close, if you know what I mean. Not so as to be uncomfortable. It isn't stuffy. In fact, Christopher Robin,"
0: he went on in a loud whisper,
1: quite between ourselves and don't tell anybody. It's cold.
2: Oh, Eeyore.
1: And I said to myself, the others will be sorry if I'm getting myself all cold. They haven't got brains, any of them. Only grey fluff that's blown into their heads by mistake, and they don't think. But if it goes on snowing for another 6 weeks or so, one of them will begin to say to himself, Eeyore can't be so very much too hot about 3 o'clock in the morning. And then it will get about, and they'll be sorry.
2: Oh, Eeyore,
0: said Christopher Robin, feeling very sorry already.
1: I don't mean you, Christopher Robin. You're different. So what it all comes to is that I built myself a house down by my little wood.
3: Did you really? How exciting!
1: The really exciting part,
0: said Eeyore in his most melancholy voice,
1: is that when I left it this morning, it was there, and when I came back, it wasn't. Not at all very natural, and it was only Eeyore's house. But still, I just wondered.
0: Christopher Robin didn't stop to wonder. He was already back in his house, putting on his waterproof hat, his waterproof boots, and his waterproof Macintosh as fast as he could. We'll go and look for it at once, he called out to Eeyore.
1: Sometimes, said Eeyore, when people have quite finished taking a person's house, there are one or two bits which they don't want and are rather glad for the person to take back, if you know what I mean. So I thought if we just went...
0: Come on, said Christopher Robin, and off they hurried. And in a very little time they got to the corner of the field by the side of the pine wood, where Eeyore's house wasn't any longer.
1: There,
0: said Eeyore.
1: Not a stick of it left. Of course, I've still got all this snow to do what I like with. One mustn't complain.
0: But Christopher Robin wasn't listening to Eeyore. He was listening to something else. Can't you hear it? He asked.
1: What is it? Somebody laughing?
2: Listen.
0: They both listened. And they heard a deep, gruff voice saying in a singing voice that the more it snowed, the more it went on snowing. And a small, high voice tiddly pomming in between.
2: It's Pooh,
0: said Christopher Robin excitedly.
1: Possibly,
0: said Eeyore.
2: And Piglet,
0: said Christopher Robin excitedly.
1: Probably,
0: said Eeyore.
1: What we want is a trained bloodhound.
0: The words of the song changed suddenly.
1: We've finished our house,
0: sang the gruff voice.
2: Tiddly pom,
0: sang the squeaky one.
1: It's a beautiful house.
2: Tiddly pom.
1: I wish it were mine.
2: Tiddly pom. Pooh,
0: shouted Christopher Robin. The singers on the gate stopped suddenly.
1: It's Christopher Robin,
0: said Pooh eagerly.
2: He's round by the place where we got all those sticks from,
0: said Piglet.
1: Come on,
0: said Pooh. They climbed down their gate and hurried round the corner of the wood, Pooh making welcoming noises all the way.
1: Why, here is Eeyore,
0: said Pooh when he had finished hugging Christopher Robin, and he nudged Piglet, and Piglet nudged him, and they thought to themselves what a lovely surprise they had got ready.
1: Hello, Eeyore. Same to you, Pooh Bear, and twice on Thursdays,
0: said Eeyore gloomily. Before Pooh could say,
1: Why Thursdays?
0: Christopher Robin began to explain the sad story of Eeyore's lost house. And Pooh and Piglet listened, and their eyes seemed to get bigger and bigger.
1: Where did you say it was?
0: Asked Pooh.
1: Just here,
0: said Eeyore.
1: Made of sticks? Yes.
2: Oh,
0: said Piglet.
1: What? Said Eeyore.
2: I just said, oh,
0: said Piglet nervously. And so as to seem quite at ease, he hummed Tiddly-pom once or twice in a what-shall-we-do-now kind of way.
1: You're sure it was a house? Said Pooh. I mean, you're sure the house was just here? Of course I am, said Eeyore, and then he murmured to himself, no brain at all, some of them.
0: Why, what's the matter, Pooh? Asked Christopher Robin.
1: Well, said Pooh, the fact is, said Pooh, well, the fact is, said Pooh, you see, said Pooh, it's like this, said Pooh,
0: and something seemed to tell him that he wasn't explaining very well, and he nudged Piglet again.
2: It's like this, said Piglet quickly, only warmer,
0: he added after deep thought.
1: What's warmer?
2: The other side of the wood where Eeyore's house is.
1: My house? Said Eeyore. My house was here.
2: No, said Piglet firmly. The other side of the wood.
1: Because of being warmer, said Pooh. But I ought to know.
2: Come and look,
0: said Piglet simply, and he led the way.
1: There wouldn't be two houses, said Pooh, not so close together.
0: They came round the corner, and there was Eeyore's house, looking as comfy as anything.
2: There you are,
0: said Piglet.
1: Inside as well as outside, said Pooh proudly.
0: Eeyore went inside and came out again.
1: It's a remarkable thing, he said. It is my house, and I built it where I said I did. So the wind must have blown it here. And the wind blew it right over the wood and blew it down here. And here it is as good as ever. In fact, better in places.
3: Much better, said Pooh and Piglet together.
1: It just shows what can be done by taking a little trouble, said Eeyore. Do you see, Pooh? Do you see, Piglet? Brains first, and then hard work. Look at it. That's the way to build a house, said Eeyore proudly.
0: So they left him in it, and Christopher Robin went back to lunch with his friends Pooh and Piglet, and on the way they told him of the awful mistake they had made. And when he had finished laughing, they all sang the outdoor song for snowy weather the rest of the way home. Piglet, who was still not quite sure of his voice, putting in the tiddly-poms again.
2: And I know it seems easy, said Piglet to himself, but it isn't everyone who could do it.

0: The Mirror. Between the woods, the afternoon is fallen in a golden swoon. The sun looks down from quiet skies to where a quiet water lies, and silent trees stoop down to trees. And there I saw a white swan make another white swan in the lake, and breast to breast, both motionless, they waited for the wind's caress, and all the water was at ease. You may remember that Christopher Robin once had a swan. Or the swan had Christopher Robin, I don't know which. And that he used to call this swan Pooh. That was a long time ago now. And when we said goodbye, we took the name with us, as we didn't think the swan would want it any more. Well, when Edward Bear said that he would like an exciting name all to himself, Christopher Robin said at once, without stopping to think, that he was Winnie the Pooh. And he was. So, as I've explained the Pooh part, I will now explain the rest of it. You can't be in London for long without going to the zoo. There are some people who begin the zoo at the beginning, called weigh-in, and walk as quickly as they can past every cage until they get to the one called way-out. But the nicest people go straight to the animal they love the most and stay there. So when Christopher Robin goes to the zoo, he goes to where the polar bears are, and he whispers something to the third keeper from the left, and doors are unlocked, and we wander through dark passages and up steep stairs, until at last we come to the special cage, and the cage is opened. And out trots something brown and furry, and with a happy cry of, "Oh, bear!" Christopher Robin rushes into its arms. Now this bear's name is Winnie, which shows what a good name for bears it is. But the funny thing is that we can't remember whether Winnie is called after Pooh or Pooh after Winnie. We did know once, but we have forgotten.
1: Every little cloud always sings aloud. How sweet to be a cloud floating in the blue. It makes him very proud to be a little cloud.
0: The bees were still buzzing as suspiciously as ever. Some of them indeed left their nests and flew all round the cloud as it began the second verse of this song. And one bee sat down on the nose of the cloud for a moment and then got up again.
2: Christopher! Oh! Ooh. Ooh. Robin!
0: Called out the cloud. Yes?
2: I have just been thinking and I have come to a very important decision. These are the wrong sort of bees.
0: Are they?
2: Quite the wrong sort. So I should think they would make the wrong sort of honey, shouldn't you?
0: Would they?
2: Yes, so I think I shall come down.
0: How? Asked you. Winnie the Pooh hadn't thought about this. If he let go of the string, he would fall.
2: Bump!
0: And he didn't like the idea of that. So he thought for a long time, and then he said,
2: Christopher Robin, you must shoot the balloon with your gun. Have you got your gun?
0: Of course I have, you said. But if I do that, it'll spoil the balloon, you said.
2: But if you don't,
0: said Pooh,
2: I shall have to let go, and that would spoil me.
0: When he put it like this, you saw how it was, and you aimed very carefully at the balloon and fired.
2: Oh!
0: Said Pooh. Did I miss? You asked.
2: You didn't exactly miss,
0: said Pooh,
2: but you missed the balloon.
0: I'm so sorry, you said, and you fired again, and this time you hit the balloon, and the air came slowly out, and Winnie the Pooh floated down to the ground. But his arms were so stiff from holding onto the string of the balloon all that time that they stayed up straight in the air for more than a week. And whenever a fly came and settled on his nose, he had to blow it off. And I think, but I'm not sure, that that is why he was always called.

0: The Little Black Hen. Berryman and Baxter, Pretty Boy and Pen, and old Father Middleton are five big men, and all of them were after the little black hen. She ran quickly, they ran fast. Baxter was first and Berryman was last. I sat and watched by the old plum tree. She squawked through the hedge and she came to me. The little black hen said, "Oh, it's you." I said, "Thank you, how do you do? And please, will you tell me, little black hen, what did they want, those five big men?" The little black hen, she said to me, "They want me to lay them an egg for tea. If they were emperors, if they were kings, I'm much too busy to lay them things. I'm not a king, and I haven't a crown. I climb up trees and I tumble down. I can shut one eye, I can count to 10, so lay me an egg, please, little black hen." The little black hen said, "What will you pay if I lay you an egg for Easter Day?" "I'll give you a please and a how do you do. I'll show you the bear who lives in the zoo. I'll show you the nettle place on my leg if you'll lay me a great big Eastery egg." The little black hen said, "I don't care for a how do you do or a big brown bear, but I'll lay you a beautiful Eastery egg if you'll show me the nettle place on your leg." I showed her the place where I had my sting. She touched it gently with one black wing. "Nettles don't hurt if you count to 10, and now for the egg," said the little black hen. "When I wake up on Easter Day, I shall see my egg she promised to lay. If I were emperors, if I were kings, it couldn't be fuller of wonderful things." Berryman and Baxter, Pretty Boy and Pen, and old Father Middleton are five big men. All of them are wanting an egg for their tea, but the little black hen is much too busy. The little black hen is much too busy. The little black hen is much too busy. She's laying my egg for me. Politeness. If people ask me, I always tell them, "Quite well, thank you, I'm very glad to say." If people ask me, I always answer, "Quite well, thank you, how are you today?" I always answer, I always tell them, if they ask me politely. But sometimes I wish that they wouldn't.
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That's French for Polish. We're off to Wales, a country in the United Kingdom, for this story from Maestro Classics, Juanita the Spanish Lobster.

0: She was a big Spanish lady lobster, and she lived in a grotto at the bottom of the sea, just off the coast of Wales.
1: Cerca de la costa de Gales. Ella hubiera podido vivir feliz allí con todas las otras langostas.
0: But not Juanita. 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
1: Canción española mientras taconeaba un furioso baile español.
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that's a piece of music written by Polish composer Frédéric Chopin. It's called Minute Waltz. You're listening to ICANN, and you've made it to a dance break. Today, we're going to be exploring the world of the waltz. A waltz is performed in triple time. That means you can count up to three to the tune. 1, 2, 3, 1, 2, 3, 1, 2, 3. A waltz is performed as a partner dance. So grab a friend and let's waltz around the room to this waltz number 1 in E flat.

That was Waltz number 1 in E flat. You're listening to The Dance Break on ICANN, the International Children's Arts Network. Waltzes are extremely popular. Later on, we're going to hear from Cinderella, Sleeping Beauty, and something like The Little Mermaid. Right now, let's listen to this waltz from the opera Faust. Faust is a classic German legend based on a German man named Johann Georg Faust. Let's listen to what Faust is up to in this paraphrase on a waltz.

That was a paraphrase on a waltz from Faust. When you're dancing to a waltz with a partner, you're facing one another. And as you move to the beat, 1, 2, 3, 1, 2, 3, 1, 2, 3, your feet are moving in a circle. You and your partner are spinning around the room like a clock. I like to imagine myself spinning in a pool of water, or maybe in an ocean. This waltz is from France, and it's about some mythological creatures called sirens. These ocean creatures tend to be up to no good. Let's dance around to this siren waltz.

That was a French piece of music called The Sirens. A siren is similar to The Little Mermaid, and another classic story is Cinderella, or The Little Glass Slipper, which is a folktale about a young woman named Cinderella who's bullied by her evil stepmother and sisters. And with the help of some friends, she ends up falling in love with Prince Charming. This Cinderella waltz is the piece of music that Prince Charming and Cinderella glide around the room to

0: That was Once Upon a Dream from Disney's Sleeping Beauty. Cinderella and Sleeping Beauty are both ballets. And this next piece of music comes from the famous ballet Swan Lake, which was written by Russian composer Tchaikovsky.
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We've been listening to a variety of different waltzes. This last waltz is in triple time. That means you can count along to the beat. 1, 2, 3, 1, 2, 3. But it sounds a lot like a march. This waltz is called Coeds of Michigan.

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Today, we're thinking about writing letters. You can write a letter to your friends, family, or even a stranger. But what will you write about? Maybe you can make up a beautiful poem. This is a piece of music based on a poem by American writer James Agee. Sure, on this shining night.

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I'm Emma Clark, and recently I wrote a poem, so I wanted to read you this, since it's about doing just that. I'll be reading this poem called Today I Wrote This Poem by Ken Nesbitt. You can find more poems like this on poetryforkids.com. That's poetry, the number 4, kids.com. Today I wrote this poem, but I'm not sure if it's good. It doesn't have the things my teacher says a poem should. It doesn't share the feelings I have deep inside of me. It doesn't have any metaphors and not one simile. It's missing any narrative, alliteration too. It isn't an acrostic, diamante, or haiku. There's nothing that's personified, it doesn't have a plot. I'm pretty sure that rhyming is the only thing it's got. It sure was fun to write it, and I think it's long enough. It's just too bad it's missing all that great poetic stuff. I put it on my teacher's desk, and wow, she made a fuss. She handed back my poem with an A++++.

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One composer named Edward Elgard wrote some pieces of music inspired by his friends. These pieces of music are almost like musical letters. Here's one for you to listen to.

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And to do that is to put your name on the top left corner of an envelope. Put the letter receiver's name and address in the center. And finally, on the top right, you're going to need a stamp. If you'd like to write me a letter, you can still do so. If you'd like to write me a letter, send it to 211 Southeast Carruthers, Portland, Oregon, 97214. 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

0: Hey everyone, you're listening to ICANN, the International Children's Arts Network. I'm Artie Coldwater, and this is Screenshot, where we feature the best of video game, movie, and television soundtracks. Later on, we're going to have music from the show Bluey, and from the animated movie My Father's Dragon. Right now, we have a new version of a song from the classic Disney movie Mary Poppins. Sung by Mary Poppins to inspire the children she's watching to clean their rooms, the song A Spoonful of Sugar is about taking on a task with a positive attitude which can make anything fun. Here we have a version by the great country singer and songwriter Kacey Musgraves, who puts her own spin on this classic song.
1: In every job that must be done, there is an element of fun. You find the fun and snap! The job's a game.

a great version of the song A Spoonful of Sugar, originally from the Disney movie Mary Poppins. That version there was performed by Casey Musgraves. This is Screenshot here on ICANN. I'm your host, Marty Coldwater. Up next, we have music from the Netflix animated movie, My Father's Dragon. This movie tells the tale of a boy who becomes friends with a dragon, and together they try to save an island from some evil forces. It's a touching tale that's both sweet and bittersweet, and has an Irish-inspired soundtrack by brothers Michael and Jeff Donna. We're going to hear two tracks. First, Elmer meets Boris the Dragon, and then the story of the After Dragons.

A couple great tracks there. That was Elmer Meets Boris the Dragon, and then the story of the After Dragons from the Netflix animated movie, My Father's Dragon. I'm Marty Coldwater. This is Screenshot here on ICANN, and we're going to end today with a trip to Australia in the show, Bluey. The family of Australian cattle dogs, Bluey, Bingo, Mum, and Dad, take everyday things and turn them into something amazing. In the episode Rain, we see the fun Bluey has as Mum tries to keep her dirty paws from tracking mud in the house. We're going to hear the track Rainbow, which is a magical piece of music that brings both the fun and sounds of playing in the rain.

The Magic of Playing in the Rain. That was Rainbow from the show Bluey. It was composed by Geoff Bush. Thanks for listening to Screenshot here on ICANN, the International Children's Arts Network. I'm Marty Coldwater. If you enjoyed this program, we'd love to hear from you. Email us your messages, requests, or ideas to screenshot@allclassical.org. And until next time, just keep playing.

0: That was a piece of music for string quartet. It's called Shape of You by Ed Sheeran. My friend Oliver loves water. He can swim for miles and not get tired. Here's my friend Oliver's underwater exploration.
1: This is an underwater adventure. I would swim through the deep, deep, deep, deep, deep dark. And some of the jellyfish have, like, little lights that pop up. You can see it glow. Pink, green, red. My name is Oliver, and I'm 6 years old. This is ICANN on HD2.
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0: You're listening to ICANN, and I'm Sarah. This next adventure is out of this world and was created by my friend Cillian. It might be a little spooky, but don't worry, it's all make-believe.
1: If I could go on any adventure, it would be an alien adventure. It's 9:30 p.m. I'm taking Helga for a walk. I keep seeing weird things glitching out. And crazy things happen. The clouds are just disappearing. And the sky just turns gray. All of a sudden, the sky turns red. Weird alien just flickering everywhere. It's hard to explain. I am Killian, and I am 8 years old. This is ICANN on HD2.

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0: We just heard 16-year-old pianist Brayden Miao perform Rachmaninoff's Moments Musicaux, Opus 16, Number 4, in E minor. Welcome to From the Top, where outstanding young musicians come to play. I'm your host, pianist Peter Dugan, and we're coming to you today from the heart of America, Kansas City, Missouri, the fountain capital of the United States, by the way, second only to Rome, Italy. As it happens, this area is also home base for a plethora of talented and accomplished young musicians. The pianist we just heard hails from Springfield, Missouri, a couple of hours due south of here. Let's welcome Brayden, who is sitting right next to me. Welcome to From the Top, Brayden.
1: Hello. Thank you for having me.
0: It was just such a majestic way to begin our show. One of the things I was so impressed with was your ability to let those huge pillars of sound really drop into the depths of the piano and then kind of dance and glide across the keys with the fast notes. Is that something you have to work on in the practice room?
1: Yeah, like in one specific spot, like I'm trying to convey the waves of the ocean, especially the beginning. It's like you have to an angry, stormy sea. But like when the lyrical part comes in, you have to like try to convey like a sense of calm. To practice that, I think you have to just use a single-hand practice, a bit of metronome to make sure tempo's steady, and it'll come together, I think, naturally from there if you know what the emotion you have to convey is.
0: Yeah. Is there a spot in this piece that is particularly risky that I see you laughing?
1: Yeah, I think there's a lot of jumps in this piece, especially near the end. You have to get all the bass notes correct.
0: It's a lot of ground to cover with one hand. And of course, Rachmaninoff is famous for the way he writes.
1: He opens it up with a 10th, I believe, in the beginning.
0: What does that feel like in your reach? The
1: left, far as like I can reach is notes. Barely a 10th. So.
0: But that's great. I mean, that's huge. Yeah. Rachmaninoff, it was a little bit unfair because he had such big hands. What kinds of things have you worked on with your teacher? And have they offered any techniques to help you develop this particular piece?
1: She really made a big emphasis on grouping the notes and like wrist rotation. Just loosening it up can really help a lot. I think that's how I can play the left hand cleanly.
0: And I noticed that you were generating power with your whole body. Mm-hmm. So you were able to get that massive Rachmaninoff sound by using your back and your shoulders. It really is a whole body experience. Dare I say you played it like an athlete at times?
1: Yeah, I am an athlete.
0: You are an athlete.
1: Yeah, I'm a swimmer, so that probably helps a lot. I actually made it to nationals this summer.
0: Whoa. Yeah. So that's not just, you know, swimming in down at the Jersey Shore. This is serious.
1: Yeah.
0: Congratulations.
1: Thank you.
0: What's your specialty?
1: 100 breaststroke.
0: Whoa.
1: Yeah.
0: So that's a serious sprint.
1: Anything sprint related, actually, except for backstroke.
0: Wow. Talk to me about how the training relates to the training for your music.
1: Yes, swimming is also a full body sport, just like how you mentioned piano is. A lot of weight on the keys, and I think the muscles help with that a bit. There's like a lot of linkages between what I do and music.
0: I understand that you also have a love and aptitude for mathematics. How much do you feel the connection between math and music?
1: Critical thinking is a big part of it, because you have to take music apart and analyze it bit by bit. And this basically the same thing with math. You have to like analyze the problem bit by bit, so you can put it all together at the end.
0: And pattern recognition too is something.
1: Yeah, pattern recognition is big.
0: Big for piano.
1: Really big.
0: You're 16 now, right?
1: Yeah.
0: Is math competitive for you too? Is that also something you've done at the state level or national or?
1: Yes.
0: Which?
1: There's a competition called Math League. There's like different rounds, each like going for different aspects of math.
0: And so you're on a team at school, or
1: there's like one team round, the rest is all individual.
0: And you've done that at the state level or national level? Or
1: national level.
0: Wow. And how did that turn out?
1: I did okay, but our relay team, there are two team rounds, like one's called a relay. We actually got a perfect score on that, which doesn't happen very often.
0: Wow.
1: So
0: I feel like you're going to need to invent your own triathlon of math, swimming, and piano. That should be a new Olympic sport. Brayden, you are just a national superstar in so many ways, and we are honored that you were here with us on From the Top. Thanks for spending the time.
1: Thank you for having me.
0: 16-year-old pianist Brayden Miao from Springfield, Missouri. Now, let's welcome 17-year-old Kayla Nelson, a French horn player from right here in Kansas City. Kayla, hey, welcome to From the Top.
2: Thank you for having me.
0: I'm so excited to perform together. What have you brought for us to play today?
2: We will be playing Villanelle by Dukas.
0: Dukas, of course, known for The Sorcerer's Apprentice, but not just a one-hit wonder. He also wrote this exciting piece for French horn and piano in 1906. It's a lot of fun to play. I can't wait. Are you ready?
2: Oh, I'm so ready.
0: All right. Let's take it from the top.

0: That was 17-year-old French horn player Kayla Nelson from right here in Kansas City, Missouri, performing Villanelle for French horn and piano by Paul Dukas. I'm pianist Peter Dugan, and I had the immense pleasure of performing with Kayla. Hey, Kayla. It was amazing. Such a treat to get to play with you.
1: Thank you.
0: And in this hall, too, your sound was reverberant and epic, majestic.
1: Thank you.
0: French horn is a notoriously difficult instrument to master.
1: Yeah.
0: Did you know that when you chose it to be your passion?
1: I never was like, oh, this is going to be hard. I always knew I wanted to play horn, so I kind of just went for it. I loved the sound of the French horn. My dad played trombone, and so I've always been around music. My mom plays piano. My little brother plays trombone, and my other brother plays percussion.
0: Cool.
1: So brass kind of runs in the family, I guess.
0: Where are you in the age order of your siblings?
1: I'm the middle child of two brothers.
0: Wow.
1: Yeah.
0: How has that shaped you?
1: I'm very competitive. Like any game, like Nerf guns, like you were going down if you were up against me. I was so competitive. Still am.
0: Yeah.
1: Ping pong, I'm competitive.
0: Oh, okay.
1: Yeah.
0: This piece that we just played was written, I understand, as a exam piece. I think it was for the Paris Conservatory. In the early 20th century, a bunch of composers were writing pieces for what we would call juries. Do you feel when you play this piece that it is a show-off kind of, look at all the crazy things I can do?
1: I think in a way, yes, because you get all aspects of the horn you have, like at the beginning, your beautiful tone. You're the tone that everybody's like, that's the French horn.
0: Yeah.
1: And I love that. And then it also has stopped horn, which if you didn't know, you stick your hand all the way in the bell and you lower everything by a half step.
0: Whoa.
1: Yeah.
0: Wait, what part was that?
1: It's the da, da, da, da, da, da, and it sounds really like crunchy.
0: So, like, sound.
1: Yes, yeah, that's what it sounds like. Yeah. So
0: everyone who listens to classical music, symphonic music, is familiar with that sound, but maybe doesn't know exactly what you're doing to create it. So that's really cool.
1: It's not my most favorite thing, but it's cool.
0: It is. It has such a unique timbre. Amazing. That's really cool. I've heard that you actually love to travel.
1: I do. I love to travel. I've actually been to 48 states. We had a family goal to get to 48 states before my brother graduated, and we made it.
0: That's amazing. What's something that your travels have taught you?
1: You know, a lot of times you're at home and you're like, it's the same boring stuff. But when you actually travel for quite a bit, you're like, I need a sense of home. So it's made me appreciate home more.
0: The most beautiful answer I can imagine. Alongside being a senior in high school, Kayla, I saw that you are also a CEO of your own business.
1: Yeah. So I've always had this like entrepreneurial spirit in me. Selling things, making things. It was during COVID actually when I made these like macrame coasters and then I branched out to do like keychains. And my mom was like, why don't you just throw this up on an Etsy shop? So then I did that and I got like a couple people and then I made an Instagram and I was making reels and one of them blew up. And then from there, it was pretty steady for a while.
0: Really?
1: Yeah.
0: What are some lessons you learned through the experience of running an Etsy shop?
1: The biggest one was communication. You have to communicate a lot. And also there were a lot of times where I had to be creative, think outside the box. You can't just do what everybody else is doing.
0: Right.
1: And also I had to know myself and know my limits when it got too much.
0: Yeah.
1: Like when I was burnt out. So.
0: Yeah, that's huge. And all of those lessons are major as you move forward. What place do you see music having in your future?
1: The dream is to be in an orchestra. That would be the dream. Hopefully that might be attainable. We'll see.
0: When you think about that dream of being in an orchestra, what image is your shining star, your beacon that guides you and keeps you working every single day?
1: Getting to share my passions with other people. It's been such a huge part of my life up until this point. If others could feel the same way that I do about horn and about music and orchestra, I think they would get to experience the same joy that I feel when I get to be a part of something like this.
0: Yeah. Kayla, it's been so wonderful to have you with us. I wish you the best of luck on the next phase of your education, your life, your music.
1: Thank you. Thank you for having me.
0: 17-year-old French horn player Kayla Nelson, a high school senior from right here in Kansas City, Missouri.
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0: Now let's enjoy 16-year-old flutist Alex Sadler from nearby Blue Springs, Missouri, performing a charming and evocative piece for solo flute by contemporary British composer Ian Clarke. It's titled The Great Train Race.

0: That was 16-year-old flutist Alex Sadler from Blue Springs, Missouri, performing The Great Train Race by contemporary British composer Ian Clarke. Alex, welcome to From the Top.
1: Hi, it's nice to be here.
0: That performance was just so exhilarating. I could really see a scene unfolding as you performed. We got to talk about these extended techniques. The way you're able to make the flute sound like all kinds of noises. What's a spot in that piece that is where you have a very clear picture?
1: I definitely have a very clear picture during the waltz with the multiphonics.
0: Multiphonics. Can you play that spot for a second? And we're going to get this sound in our head. Cool. So first, tell me what's going on at a technical level, and then we'll get into the imagery.
1: So at a technical level, you're playing two notes at once, which generally is not possible on the flute, but there are some very specific fingerings. If you place the air just right, you are able to get two different notes to come out at the same time.
0: Did it come quickly to you, or did you have to practice it a lot?
1: No, that was probably the hardest part about this.
0: Uh-huh.
1: Because sometimes it just doesn't want to work, and you really have to just like keep working through it and keep experimenting to try where exactly that air is supposed to go.
0: It was really cool, and I think a lot of our listeners may be surprised to know that it's even possible to play two notes at the same time on a flute. So thanks for sharing that. What image is in your mind as you play that little waltz?
1: It's like the wheels, they're kind of like shaking around, and then all the workers kind of just like scrambling.
0: Tell me about another section that involves a different extended technique.
1: Yeah, there's this really fast part, really melodic part that requires me to sing while playing.
0: Wow. Have you ever had to sing and play simultaneously before?
1: It's a new-ish technique, but it's very similar to, I don't know where I learned this, but singing and whistling at the same time.
0: Oh, like that kind of thing?
1: It's very similar.
0: Cool. That's so awesome. What does it sound like if you play that without the singing?
1: Yeah.
0: So you're essentially adding an octave underneath the pitch.
1: Yeah.
0: So is that fun for you to play this piece?
1: Yeah, it's pretty fun. The piece has the subtitle, The Flute As You Don't Usually Hear It. So
0: The Great Train Race, The Flute As You Don't Usually Hear It. That's so cool. So when you first looked at this score, did you understand from the composer's notes everything that was required of you, or did you have to go and listen to recordings?
1: I had to go listen to recordings because it's definitely difficult to like get it in your head what is supposed to be going on here.
0: Right. Did you watch any locomotive content on YouTube to get inspired for these train sounds?
1: Well, so one of my favorite things as a child was trains. Anytime we'd go on like a road trip or anything, we'd see a train and I would be like, that's a train.
0: Yeah, it was so transportive. No pun intended. Did you love music from the day you were born?
1: No, actually. I despised music.
0: What?
1: Until sixth grade. Wow. Our school district requires us to take either band, choir, or orchestra for our sixth grade year. I went to go try instruments, and I wanted to be different. None of my friends were playing the flute, and I was like, it would be cool if I were the one playing the flute.
0: Yeah.
1: And so I went and tried it. And I found that I actually loved it. It was one of the best things that I'm glad I've discovered.
0: I love that as a reason for everyone to play an instrument. I mean, because you just never know what you're going to gravitate towards. Shout out to all those schools where there are still musical instrument requirements. I'm glad that you got to have that. What would you say is your favorite part of playing an instrument?
1: I love performance as just a whole thing. I do theater as well, and anytime I can get up in front of people and entertain them and bring them happiness and joy, I really love to do that.
0: Well, you sure did that today. What role do you imagine music will have in your future?
1: I would really love to do music for my career. There's nothing I have as much passion for as music.
0: Well, keep following your passion, because you play so well and you share so much joy with the audience when you play. Alex, thanks for being with us.
1: Yeah, thanks for having me.
0: 16-year-old flutist Alex Sadler from Blue Springs, Missouri.
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4: This is Sammy from Lowell, Vermont, and From the Top is like my cup of hot cocoa. 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

Welcome back to From the Top, where outstanding young musicians come to play. I'm your host, pianist Peter Dugan. It's so great to be with all of you this week and every week, thanks to the generosity of Susan and Gerald Slavitt. We're coming to you today from the great stage of the White Recital Hall at the University of Missouri, Kansas City. Thank you to our hosts and to our friends at Classical KC Public Radio. Now I'm in for a real treat. I get to partner with Kansas City's 17-year-old double bassist, Jacob O'Toole, on the Elegy No. 1 in D major for bass and piano by 19th century Italian composer and double bass champion, Giovanni Battistini. Jacob, whenever you're ready, let's take it from the top.

0: That was Elegy No. 1 in D major for bass and piano by Giovanni Battesini, performed by 17-year-old bassist Jacob O'Toole from Kansas City, Missouri, with me, Peter Dugan, on the piano. Jacob is a Jack Kent Cook Young Artist Award recipient. Jacob, welcome to From the Top. You have such a lyrical sound, and the bass is such a difficult instrument to play as a soloist, and yeah. I would never know it watching you play. There's this effortless quality that I really admire.
1: Yeah, thanks. Yeah.
0: Talk about what this piece means to you, this Battesini.
1: I guess it was the second Battesini piece I learned. It was one of the first pieces that I really got to make my own, you know? Mm. It was one of my first with like this lyrical style. The first solos I played were like the Dittersdorf Concerto and the Van Hall Concerto, which were all classical pieces.
0: Right.
1: Like Mozartian
0: yes,
1: era.
0: Yeah.
1: Right. And, you know, with those, you can't really put yourself into it like you can with like the Battesini Elegy.
0: Because
1: like
0: now we're squarely in the Romantic period.
1: Yeah.
0: With Battesini, we're thinking Bellini, Verdi, right? These Italian Romantic opera composers. Do you ever feel like an opera singer when you play this piece? Because
1: oh.
0: You sound like one.
1: Yeah, for sure. I mean, my private teacher, he has me sing it out like an opera sometimes just to get a real feel for like the bel canto style.
0: It is bel canto.
1: Yeah.
0: When you say that this repertoire allows you to really put yourself into it,
1: yeah.
0: Talk more about what that means.
1: Like, for example, we were working on section, I think it was around the 20s, where I kind of interjected myself. It was kind of distraught, and I can just really put my emotions into that. Yeah.
0: Yeah, I heard it. It's such a difficult instrument to make lyrical. What kinds of practice techniques do you work with to develop your tone?
1: Definitely a lot of whole notes. Just sitting there, not even left hand on the bass, just pulling out whole notes from the bow.
0: Just open strings.
1: Yeah, open strings. Eventually that evolves to half notes, to quarters, and stuff like that. Just trying to maintain a kind of consistent tone the whole time, you know?
0: And do you need to practice different colors, like getting very close to the bridge, getting all that core, and then coming back away?
1: Oh, for sure. I try to make as little sound as possible. Just really try to get that pianissimo in there. One of the things I struggle with that specifically is the bow bouncing a little bit, especially when you're trying to get like the faintest sound as possible. Any like minute movement at all makes a difference and you can hear it. Yeah.
0: So when you're on stage and you need to begin a piece that starts off like you just did, how do you game plan for that?
1: You kind of have to like breathe into the note to start it. Like I have it raised above the string, and then I kind of breathe out into
0: it. I saw that your whole body was breathing into it.
1: Yeah, for sure.
0: Yeah, I do the same thing when I need to play something soft in the piano. It's the same idea that you have to breathe with your whole body. If you feel like you're walking on eggshells or you get too precious with it, that's when it doesn't come out the way you want it to.
1: Exactly, yeah.
0: Yeah, that's so interesting.
1: Yeah.
0: Jacob, you come from a musical family?
1: Not musical in the classical sense.
0: Sure, okay.
1: My dad had a rock band in the early 2000s.
0: Yeah, he did?
1: Yeah, he was actually a bass player too.
0: Really?
1: Yeah.
0: So electric bass?
1: Yeah, electric bass.
0: Wow. And so growing up around that, what

0: drew you towards classical music and towards the upright bass?
1: Well, funny thing is, that didn't have too big of a role in shaping my decision. I had to pick between either band and orchestra in elementary school.
0: Right.
1: And I was originally going to play trombone, but I just...
0: So you were drawn to the lower register.
1: Oh, initially, yeah, for sure. Yeah, I didn't want to play no piccolo, you know?
0: Amazing.
1: I didn't really take it seriously until like about seventh grade when I went to this music summer camp. I had the opportunity of meeting one of my personal heroes, Ketelin Rotaru. He's the doctorate of double bass at Arizona State University.
0: Oh.
1: And he came and played a solo for us. And I was just amazed. It was mind-boggling to me, my seventh grader brain, that you could be so virtuosic on like such a large instrument, you know?
0: Wow.
1: Yeah.
0: That's such a amazing reminder of the power of a single performance to shape someone's life.
1: I know.
0: Where do you go to school here in Kansas City?
1: Oh, I go to Park Hill.
0: Do you play in the orchestra there, or are you involved in music at high school?
1: Oh, for sure. Yeah, I'm in orchestra, and I'm also part of the jazz band there.
0: What?
1: Yeah.
0: You play upright bass in the jazz band?
1: Yeah.
0: Can we play a little blues?
1: I mean, I could give it a shot.

0: All right, awesome.
1: Oh, man, that was great.
2: Jacob, I just want to thank you for being with us, for your heartfelt performance, and for the great conversation.
0: Yeah, thanks. I appreciate it, really.
2: 17-year-old double bassist and Jack Kent Cooke young artist, Jacob O'Toole from Kansas City, Missouri. And now we have the pleasure of hearing from 18-year-old composer Hannah Wolkowitz from St. Louis, Missouri.
3: I'm Hannah Wolkowitz, and I am a saxophonist and composer, and I'm from St. Louis, Missouri. Well, I started composing in eighth grade, which was 2020. From there, I kind of just started composing for the saxophone. I didn't really have a good idea of what a composer was. Like, I knew the music got here somehow, and I knew the, like, composer figures, but I hadn't really thought about the role. And I just really liked the idea of being able to add to the saxophone repertoire and to, like, just write music and have it played. That was the coolest thing, and it still is the coolest thing for me as a composer. And I like to compose stuff that's a little bit different, like really connects to people, whether that be with audience interaction or just an extra element like acting or often funny things I like to do. One piece that I wrote called Strawberry Shortcake, it's with acting, and it's where the trio acts out making a strawberry shortcake. So it took a lot of time to kind of come up with an idea that a non-musical audience could connect to and relate to, and one that, like, was a little bit different.

0: The first part of the piece you're about to hear is called An Ocean Escapade, and it was written for the Kronos Quartet. An Ocean Escapade was an 8-month event. It took me 8 months to write the piece, and that's partly because it was a book. It was literally a book. It was based off of Choose Your Own Adventure books, which is like a kid's story where it gives you a story in the beginning, and then it asks the reader to make a choice, and then you skip pages to wherever you choose. So my piece was structured like that, where the players have to skip to the next part. And the people doing the choosing is the audience. So in my piece, I had the audience shout out which path they wanted to take. And the quartet narrated the whole story. So there was story mixed with music, mixed with audience interaction. You, the audience, are the adventurer who is out in the middle of the ocean on your sailboat, and you are on a mission to an island called Kronos, which is the only place in the world that has an extremely rare species of animal called the Friscos. And the Friscos give off magical sparkles that protect the island from harm and guarantee infinite peace.
1: You are an adventurer who is out in the middle of the ocean on your sailboat. You are on a mission to an island called Kronos. Kronos is the only place in the world that has an extremely rare species of animal called the Friscos. On the night of June 22nd of every year, the Friscos sing to the starry sky. As they sing, magical sparkles begin floating off of their wings. These magical sparkles protect the island from harm and guarantee infinite peace. Now, back to you, the adventurer. You are on a quest to collect the magical sparkles from the Friscos to halt hatred and war in your country. You only have one chance to get the sparkles, so you must be smart about how you spend your time traveling to the island. Along the way, you must shout out choices that could lead to great fun or great danger. No matter what path you take, you will only make two choices. Your second choice will determine whether you succeed or fail in your quest. As you go along this adventure, remember to enjoy yourself, but don't forget your end goal: to get to the island.